He's from the distant future of 2287 and the irradiated wasteland of the Commonwealth, what remains of New England after the Great War of 2077 in the video game Fallout 4. Cassandra is a researcher with the Brotherhood of Steel, an organization dedicated to preserving humanity by protecting us from ourselves, sequestering technology from pre-war times until they deem humans ready to use it. For the vast majority of human history, you could chart our progress like a kid's height against the wall, marking our inches of growth with the tools we used to make our lives easier. From sticks to fire, water wheels to steamboats, cars to planes to helicopters, the story of technology is the story of all of us. At least, it was. In the 51 states, they had it good. Robotic servants, cars fueled by nuclear fusion, portable computers. It was the future our great-great-great-great-great-grandparents dreamed of after the bombs first fell and that war ended, an America beginning to rival that of the Jetsons. It's been a little over 200 years since then. Now the Jetsons are a concept we get from pictures on corroded lunchboxes and century-old episode descriptions only available to myself and a few other scribes. We have the tapes, but the means to play them is lost to us. 100 of these little decisions. To figure out how some company thought best to reload energy cell ammunition and leave behind their documentation on how to fix, let alone build, a VHS machine. Those decisions brought us here. That's the story of this America we're building on the East Coast. One built not on the hopes from that better world, but ways those in that better world found to kill each other and eventually themselves. Not that we're any better. The first time I heard this phrase I keep coming back to, reading journals from civilian Brahmin farmers, scrawled in gore and super mutant camps, in pre-Great War refutations of the Brotherhood's accusation just before the bombs dropped, my dad said it to me. Just before our chapter of the Brotherhood moved to Boston. He was going to stay in D.C., help his fellow paladins stamp out the last of the Enclave and their new America, then catch up with us. And I was starting to think it was a bad time, bad idea in general, to go our separate ways, to start a new struggle against whatever awaited us in the Commonwealth when the Capital Wasteland still had its struggles ongoing. He looked at me like I was an initiate again. First, annoyed that I'd brought up my doubt in the first place, then with these sad eyes, like he was about to tell me my birthday party had been canceled. He said, "Cassie, war never changes." I rolled my eyes at him. But now, years later, looking at the big picture, I can't disagree. I keep looking at the histories of past Americas and our America and trying to keep out progress that involves war, trying to ignore it. And I keep on wondering, why when I look at these growth lines of America's, ones not pitch with death, the little marks made on the wall behind us to track how far we've come, why have they always been the same height?

0: from the video game Fallout 4, that was Honor and Steel, the theme of the Brotherhood of Steel, who see America as something to be rebuilt in the wake of nuclear Armageddon. This is The Verge Arcade. You're listening to our 4th of July special, Different Americas, where we're hearing different perspectives on our nation found in a trio of video games, along with the music of those works. Our next tale is found around a fire, somewhere in the old west of the video game Red Dead Redemption 2. The people of the frontier watch as the world moves past them, into the growing towns and the security of law. Bandits, cowboys, men of good and bad conscience begin to tell tales about the ways of life left behind.
1: Did I tell you the one about how they sprung John Marston?
2: I did.
1: Well, how about how Arthur Morgan met his end? It's a nicer story than it sounds, You heard that one too?
2: Well, I'm telling it again. I like it, even if it's depressing.
0: After the Vanderlind gang started falling to pieces, mostly of their own doing, but the Pinkertons being on their trail and all didn't help none, that's when they started seeing the writing on the wall. This place was quickly becoming no home to outlaws and such, no matter their character. Arthur Morgan, he starts seeing something else too, that his friends ain't really his friends. He can do as much right by people as he wants, spreading the gang's ideals of freedom and self-determination, but at the end of the day, he'll come back to camp and find out that they're raiding another train today or another bank and that they ain't interested in saving none of their friends, got themselves arrested. So he goes and springs John Marston from the Pinkertons, which I won't go any more detail on since you know so much on the subject, apparently. And he comes back to camp with fingers pointed at him, like he's some sort of turncoat for the Pinkies, despite Arthur telling them that he knows all too well who's selling them out time and time again. Dutch Vanderlind, see, he's gone a little off the wagon since half their friends up and died or left, and pointing fingers all he's really good at this point. Then the Pinkertons show up on the spot, and everything goes, well, sideways, as you might imagine. Arthur ends up alone with this fellow Micah. He's the one who sold the gang out and who Arthur has accused of doing such. They start fighting fists while the investigators are still searching for him. Arthur calls him a rat between fits of hacking and coughing. Micah telling old Black Lung Morgan that he, Micah, ain't nothing but a survivor and that that's all there's room for in this world. Winners and losers, that's all that's left. One of their revolvers flies across the ridge as both men struggle to get back to their feet after pounding each other for what must be a couple minutes. Arthur, wheezing, starts to crawl for it. Oh, Black Lung, you ain't gonna reach that gun. You ain't. You lost, my sick friend. You lost. Arthur says, hearing Micah struggling behind him, in the end, Micah, despite my best efforts to the contrary, it turns out I've won. Just as John's hand lands on it, Dutch Vanderlyn's boot lands on it too. Says, "It's over, Arthur." Arthur croaks. He's a rat, Dutch. You know it, and I know it. He's sick, Micah says. He's talking crazy. Arthur coughs. I gave you all I had, he says. I did. And in the end, I tried. I tried. Dutch looks up at Micah, turns away from both his old friends, and walks back down the other side of the hill alone. Micah, broken and beaten, stalks away growling. And then there lies Arthur Morgan. Call him what you will. A friend, a murderer, a liberator, a bandit. In that moment, as the sun crests over the hills, the mountains, the trees, the prairies, touching each with its warming glow, Arthur Morgan left this world, knowing he had tried.

That was Mountain Hymn from the soundtrack for the video game Red Dead Redemption 2, a depiction of the American Old West as it fades away. This is Nebraska Public Media's The Verge Arcade, bringing you music on American themes this 4th of July, although each of the three games we're hearing from has a different take on how they see our nation. I'm Penelope Morrow, glad to be here with you this 4th. Our final game is Metal Gear Solid 3, Snake Eater. Despite being the 9th entry in the series, Snake Eater is an ultimate prequel for all the games, giving us context for the entire saga's view not only of espionage as it exists in the setting, but how this world of spies views the world through its covert operatives. Our protagonist, codenamed Naked Snake, stands at the end of a long road. A mission to end the lives of a series of turncoats who have supposedly abandoned the United States to give the USSR a small microfilm containing the only record of a hidden slush fund of $100 billion in 1960s money, collected by China, the US, and the USSR in the wake of World War II to build a better world, only for the group responsible, called the Philosophers, to fall out, leaving the microfilm as their only legacy. Naked Snake begins to question his orders, question why his handlers seem dead set on hanging him and his fellow soldiers out to dry at every opportunity, when he comes face to face with the woman responsible for this entire mission existing, a woman who might as well be his mother, called by many in the intelligence community the mother of special operations, a World War II hero and the only person in the world Snake truly respects. They stand facing each other in a field of white flowers, wind lightly blowing their petals into the air. A spy driven by loyalty to his country, and a spy driven by loyalty to her ideals. Before their confrontation meets its fever pitch, Snake asks his mother and Target a question. Why are you doing this? The boss responds. Why? To make the world one again. The world used to be whole, but with the end of the Second World War and the philosophers beginning their fight amongst themselves, the world was torn apart. The foibles of politics and the march of time can turn friends into enemies just as easily as the wind changes. Ridiculous, isn't it? Yesterday's ally becomes today's opposition, and we soldiers are forced to play along. I didn't raise you and shape you into the man you are today just so we could face each other in battle. A soldier's skills aren't meant to be used to hurt friends. So then what is an enemy? Is there such a thing as an absolute timeless enemy? There's no such thing that ever has been. And the reason is that our enemies are human beings like us. They can only be our enemies in relative terms. Look at this scar. It's proof that I once had a family. I was once a mother. I gave up my body and my child for this country. There is nothing left inside me now. Nothing at all. No hatred. Not even regret. And yet sometimes at night, I can still feel the pain creeping up inside me, slithering through my body like a snake. You know, I've never talked this much about myself before. Thanks. Thanks for listening to me. I feel content. I raised you, and I loved you. I've given you my weapons, taught you my techniques, endowed you with my knowledge. There's nothing more for me to give you. All that's left for you is to take my life by your own hand. One must die, and one must live. No victory, no defeat. The survivor will carry on the fight.

0: From Metal Gear Solid 3, Snake Eater. That was the track that plays when the protagonist Snake confronts his mother figure and mentor, the boss. A version of the game's main title track, Snake Eater. That's it for this edition of The Verge Arcade for this 4th of July. I'm Penelope Morrow. Thanks for spending some of your weekend with me for some different takes on America from the games Fallout 4, Red Dead Redemption 2, and Metal Gear Solid 3, Snake Eater.
1: Another amazing episode of Verge Arcade. Thanks so much to my colleague Penelope Morrow for bringing us this video game music on Verge Arcade. In just a moment on The Verge, we will hear some music from a decidedly icon, perhaps, of American music, Stephen Foster. We'll hear Dancing on the River featuring the great baritone Thomas Hampson. That's next here on The Verge.

0: I'm KJ Tedder with your Nebraska forecast. It's getting down to around 67 in the east tonight, with a slight chance of storms, and 64 everywhere else in the state. Back to the low to mid-90s tomorrow.
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That's the new Colombian brass band with a piece by C.L. Barnhouse called George Washington's Birthday Party. Charles Lloyd Barnhouse, by the way, started a music publishing firm in 1886 that does exist today as the C.L. Barnhouse Company, selling band music around the world. Before that, we heard Dancing on the River with Thomas Hampson performing music by Stephen Foster. Next, here on The Verge, we'll hear a piece by composer Lewis Ballard. He's got Oklahoma roots. There was a series, by the way, on Apple TV and Amazon called Killers of the Flower Moon, which was based on a book by David Grann. It tells the true story of Osage in Oklahoma in the 1920s, an experience that they went through. For reference, Ballard was born in 1931, so not long after. And when the Four Moons Ballet was written, which we'll be hearing an excerpt from here, Oklahoma had just produced four world-renowned Native American ballerinas. There was Yvonne Choteau, who was Cherokee, Roselia Hightower, Choctaw, Moseline Larkin, Shawnee, and Marjorie Tallchief, Osage. Marjorie, by the way, is the younger sibling of ballerina Maria Tallchief, one of the founding members of New York City Ballet. So Lewis Ballard chose to structure his ballet, The Four Moons, around the backgrounds of each of those four tribes of the dancers. And, of course, a little of the history of the Trail of Tears. You'll hear that energy in his work, The Osage Variation, Movement 3, played here by pianist Emmanuel Arciuli.

0: Emmanuel R. Chuli with music by Lewis Ballard. Just one movement there from his greater work, The Four Moons Ballet. We heard the Osage Variation. You're listening to The Verge here on Nebraska Public Media with an All-American playlist this week. And we've got two tracks to listen to back-to-back here. Freedom in the Air is the first from singer Bernice Johnson Regan. She founded the Freedom Singers, performed with Sweet Honey in the Rock, and was a civil rights activist. She just passed away in 2024. Following her beautiful voice in Layers and Layers, we'll hear America. Again, we'll bring back Jubilant Sykes along with guitarist Christopher Parkening.
1: I'm Stephen Hill. On the next Hearts of Space, we celebrate America's independence with film music by Brian Keene, Peter Ostrushko, and Patrick O'Hearn, plus music by Paul Winter, Billy McLaughlin, Will Ackerman, and John Doan. A program called American Crossroads on the next Hearts of Space.
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America, performed by Jubilant Sykes, accompanied by Christopher Parkening. Before that, the beautiful voice of Bernice Johnson Regan with her piece, Freedom in the Air. Time for one more here on The Verge. The On Trio from their album, Lullaby for My Favorite Insomniac. They'll do a kind of chamber music cover of a 1985 song called This Is Not America by David Bowie. Originally with lyrics, a song about ideal visions and disillusionment, a moody nostalgia mixed with critique and ambiguity in national identity.

A chamber music cover from the On Trio there of music by David Bowie originally. That's This Is Not America. You've been listening to The Verge on Nebraska Public Media. I'm Genevieve Randall. 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

0: Morning Nebraska forecast. It's getting down to the mid-60s tonight, back up to the mid-90s across the state tomorrow. Up next, it's music from the
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0: Feeling a little sleepy after lunch? Wake your senses and set the pace for your afternoon with a major piece of classical music. We'll play an important work Monday through Thursday at 2 p.m. Central.
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Long before Spanish explorers arrived at the western edge of South America, the rugged regions of Bolivia, Peru, Ecuador, and Chile, bordered by the Andes Mountains, were home to native Inca tribes that defined traditional Andean folk music. After the colonial period, the charango and the ronroco, small 10-string instruments derived from the early Spanish guitar called the vihuela, became popular. Today, they dominate the genre, along with the quena, an inblown reed flute, and the antara, a semicircular panpipe with an airy tone that sounds brilliant in the high mountain air. Andean music grew exponentially during the world music trend of the 1970s and 80s, spawning hundreds of new groups, collaborations, and popular songs, while harawi, an ancient traditional genre with slow, soulful, melodic songs played on the quena, shared an audience with New Age music. Those days are gone, but the genre has gained renewed attention in the 21st century from its use in major film scores by Gustavo Santaolalla and others. I'm Stephen Hill, and on this transmission of Hearts of Space, new Andean music inspired by the folk sounds of the High Andes Plateau, on a program called Altiplano 3. We'll feature music by Oscar Reynolds from Dream, more by Gustavo Santaolalla after that, from his soundtracks to Wildlife, Narcos, Mexico, and The Last of Us, by Okai from Apricity and Chambers, and by Al Lethbridge from Ronroco Magic. The sound and spirit of the High Andes Plateau. Altiplano 3 on this transmission of Hearts of Space.

hypnotic charm, captivating rhythms, and appealing textures of music from the high Andes plateau, a program called Altiplano 3 on this transmission of Hearts of Space. We began with music by Bolivian musician Oscar Reynolds from Dream, and continued with two pieces by Argentinian Ronroco master and film composer Gustavo Santaolalla, with Juan Luqui from his soundtrack to Wildlife. Next, two selections by Aukai, the project of German-born multi-instrumentalist Marcus Sieber, from his albums Apricity and Chambers. And then two pieces by New Jersey-based Bolivian musician Jorge Alfano from Chasqui, Messenger of Light. We continued with two more selections by Aukai from Chambers, more by Gustavo Santaolalla, this time with Kevin Kiner, from the soundtrack to the Netflix series Narcos Mexico. And then two pieces by British film and television composer Al Lethbridge from Ronroco Magic. More by Gustavo Santaolalla after that, with three pieces from his soundtrack for the TV series The Last of Us. Near the end, two more pieces by Al Lethbridge from Ronroco Magic, and a final selection by Aukai from Chambers. This edition of Hearts of Space was produced by Steve Davis and Stephen Hill. You heard program number 1423, Altiplano 3. You'll find our playlist with all the details about the music on this program in the program section at HOS.com. 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

0: This is Leila Fadel, co-host of NPR's Morning Edition. One of the things you can count on from NPR and this station, we've got your back when it comes to reporting the news. 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
2: 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Then she became a mother herself, went back to her own work, and saw everything she'd missed. 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Her new book is called You Won't Get Free of It. 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
2: 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Then she became a mother herself, went back to her own work, and saw everything she'd missed. 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

0: known as the Great National Symphony by Clementi, although it's never really been certain exactly which nation that is the Great National Symphony for, but works for whatever. The Philharmonia Orchestra performing, Francesco Davalos at the podium.
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2: On the next Fresh Air, writer Rachel Aviv spent years reporting stories about other people's mothers and daughters. Then she became a mother herself, went back to her own work, and saw everything she'd missed. 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Her new book is called You Won't Get Free of It. 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

0: Florence Price composed that work a decade before she died, but she never got to see it premiere. 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
2: Colleges and universities will soon have to pass a new federal test proving their students are getting a return on their investment. 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
1: It is hard during war to create moments of kindness, love, or joy. 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

0: Yeah, we're rocking our bodies in here. This is Morning Edition from NPR News. I'm Michelle Martin.
1: I think I'll go for a walk. I'm Steve Inskeep.
0: It's Michelle Martin. Every weekday morning, my Morning Edition co-host and I have some questions.
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4: Colleges and universities will soon have to pass a new federal test proving their students are getting a return on their investment. 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
0: From Marketplace, I'm Sabri Benishore in New York. NVIDIA and Intel, you've heard of, maybe AMD and Broadcom too, but there's a lesser-known chipmaker that's riding the AI wave all the way into the NASDAQ, where it is about to start trading. That would be the Korean company SK Hynix. It makes specialized chips that are in very short supply right now, and that has sent the company's stock soaring on South Korea's exchange. Now, traders in the U.S. will have easy access to the stock, too. Marketplace's Nova Sappho has more.
2: SK Hynix makes memory chips and is the dominant source of a particular kind of silicon called high-bandwidth memory, HBM chips. They're in everything AI-related. NVIDIA uses them in its chipsets. Other tech companies building data centers need them as well. The demand for these chips has been so great that it's led

Good morning. It's 6:19 Central. This is Nebraska Public Media. I'm Aaron Bonderson, filling in for Dale Johnson. Coming up, Israel's efforts to enlist ultra-Orthodox Jews into its army have led to problems, in part because these religious men don't always respect military authority. That story coming up in 15 minutes on Nebraska Public Media.

0: And I said, these are the columns that our society is built on. Basically, we have pillars of morals and values that people are still free to interpret how they will.
1: In rehearsal the day before the premiere, she told the musicians,
0: focus the sound towards each other and give the public these columns so that their minds can be clear to take from it what they will.
1: A resonant message at any time of year, but especially around this Independence Day. Anastasia Tsiolkas, NPR News.
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3: Colleges and universities will soon have to pass a new federal test proving their students are getting a return on their investment. 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
4: 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I mean, high school earnings is not a exceedingly high metric for a program to meet.
3: But more than 800,000 students attend a program that would likely fail this test. I'm Juana Summers. This story on All Things Considered from NPR News.
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7: Live from NPR News in Washington, I'm Nora Rahm. Tens of thousands of people gathered in the streets of Tehran today for the funeral procession for the late Supreme Leader Ayatollah Ali Khamenei, killed by U.S. and Israeli airstrikes in the first day of the war in Iran. His successor, his son, did not make an appearance. Russia launched a wave of missiles and drones at the Ukrainian capital Kyiv overnight. Officials say at least 11 people were killed. Ukrainian President Volodymyr Zelensky is renewing calls for Western allies to bolster Ukraine's air defense. In soccer's World Cup, the U.S. men play Belgium tonight. Striker Florian Balogun will be allowed to play despite being suspended for one game after receiving a red card last week. FIFA's soccer's governing body reversed that decision yesterday. NPR's Becky Sullivan reports.
8: After that game last week, President Trump called FIFA President Gianni Infantino directly to ask about the red card, ask why the suspension was necessary. That's according to an official with knowledge of the conversation who spoke to NPR on condition of anonymity to discuss this private conversation. Then yesterday, a FIFA disciplinary committee made this very bare bones announcement saying that they were going to suspend Balogun's suspension by a year, basically allowing him to play against Belgium. So the fact of this phone call, coupled with FIFA's highly unusual decision to allow Balogun to play, has the soccer world just totally up in arms.
7: This is NPR News.
5: And this is Nebraska Public Media News at 6:31 Central. If you feel like you were bombarded by petition circulators over the last several months, you weren't alone. As Jackie Arata reports, dozens of Nebraskans submitted complaints to the Nebraska Secretary of State's office about alleged behavior.
9: Records obtained by Nebraska Public Media News show common issues with male circulators following or yelling at female shoppers. Several businesses reported issues of petition circulators that are, quote, aggressive about getting signatures and are aggressive when asked to leave. One report said a circulator urinated on a public office building, which was later confirmed by security footage. Another complainant said his 17-year-old daughter was followed by a circulator outside of a Lincoln fast food chain. Most complaints were lodged against three efforts that are likely to make the ballot because they turned in tens of thousands of more signatures than required. Jackie Arata, Nebraska Public Media News.
5: The opening weeks of summer have been blistering for Nebraska, but that might not last. Chris Butler, senior forecaster at North Platte's National Weather Service office, says temps will most likely revert to their normal 80 to 90 degree range, but that all depends on rain.
10: If we can keep getting precipitation across the area, that should hold our temperatures down as we get into the latter half of summer. But boy, if we dry out, the heat could be on. So
5: Butler adds that most of the southern parts of the state could be looking at above-average temperatures through the rest of July. China's new massive supercomputer called Lineshine could help with better weather predictions. Garen Attenbury with the Holland Computing Center at the University of Nebraska-Lincoln says Lineshine's ability to perform more than 2 quintillion calculations per second could give more timely and accurate results. Attenbury also says this could fast-track the development of drugs for medical purposes and nuclear fission. I'm Aaron Bonderson, Nebraska Public Media News.

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1: A former federal firefighter on the continuing wildfires in Colorado, where several crew members have died doing their jobs. Next time in Hear It Now.
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3: Good morning, I'm Michelle Martin. The Buffalo Bills added wide receiver DJ Moore to their roster this offseason. A local sports apparel store sold out of shirts with his name and number on them faster than expected because one man came in and handed over about $1,200 for all 27 shirts in stock. The assistant manager was confused and asked if the man knew the guy. He was the guy. Moore asked the store to give them out to any fan who wanted them. Within a week, almost all were gone. 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
0: Good morning. It's 6:45 Central. This is Nebraska Public Media News. I'm Aaron Bonderson. Armed with $5 million in philanthropic funds, Omaha leaders in coming years will reshape and revitalize the city's park system. Jessica Wade has more on what's to come.
6: The City of Omaha's interim parks director has big plans for Omaha's public spaces.
7: We do have a goal to be a top 10 park city.
6: Jacqueline Morrison dreamed big as she sat at a picnic table in a downtown park on a humid summer morning.
7: And some of the things that are judged on each year, the level of investment that we're making in parks, the accessibility of parks, the amount of acreage that we have in our system.
6: As the city's first ever director of transformation and strategic partnerships, Morrison is tasked with bridging the gap between the City of Omaha and the metro's philanthropic community. A recent $5 million contribution will help get the ball rolling.
8: I have a favorite. Do you have a favorite?
9: I have to think, so you go ahead while I think about it.
8: My favorite is Lake Zarensky.
6: Morrison and longtime city planner Steve Jensen recently met with Nebraska Public Media in Omaha's Jean Leahy Mall to discuss the future of Omaha's park system.
9: Gosh, you know, I'm not sure I could say I have a favorite park. I like different parks for different reasons. So, you know,
6: Jensen said that the idea of philanthropic dollars contributing to public spaces isn't unique to Omaha, but the level of investment seen in the metro is far ahead of many comparable cities.
9: And so I do think there is a unique aspect to that investment from philanthropy here in Omaha. A lot of other cities, I think, especially cities our size, would love to have the investment from philanthropy that we have here.
6: Despite a healthy amount of funding for specific projects like the downtown parks, the rest of the city's public spaces are falling behind. In 2024, city leaders hired a consultant to analyze the park system and establish a master plan that would guide the next 20 years of Omaha's parks. They found a significant gap in funding.
7: Parks master plan identified a funding gap.

0: as compared to our peer cities.
1: The city's per capita and per acre spending on parks is lower than comparable cities such as Kansas City and Cincinnati. Most residents live near a park, but park conditions vary widely by location. Underserved areas often lack investment.
2: Omaha benefits from a long tradition of public-private partnerships. These partnerships have shaped our public spaces in truly transformational ways.
1: Mayor John Ewing announced in March a $5 million investment from undisclosed philanthropic donors, meant to close the funding gap and address needs highlighted in the study. He said the city aims to match that amount.
0: How can we get people in parks? I think that's our ultimate goal. So 10 years from now, when you're driving by parks, you see people in them.
1: The city will again hire an outside firm, this time to analyze each individual park within Omaha. There will also be a renewed focus on facilities such as swimming pools, buildings, and other infrastructure.
0: So it's a way that we can bring communities together in public spaces, despite the technology that has really separated us. These are our gathering places that we can protect and maintain.
1: The findings will guide how the city makes millions of dollars in new investments. Reporting from downtown Omaha, I'm Jessica Wade, Nebraska Public Media News.
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1: And voting in the wrong races. For years, Louisville Public Media exposed this by investigating the city's election data. LPM's Justin Hicks is here to tell us about it. Good morning.
2: Hey, good morning, Steve.
1: How'd you find out about this?
2: So in Kentucky, as some people may know, we had a primary election a little bit more than a month ago. And during that election, one voter reached out to us and told us that she had cast a ballot with the wrong races on it. And she reached out to our city politics reporter, Roberto Roldan, and he started making some calls. And it turned out local election officials said it was due to errors in their data that happened several years ago during redistricting. But they also said by that point, there was nothing they could do to fix that one woman's ballot because it had already been cast.
1: Wow. So too late to do anything about that. Sounds serious.
2: Exactly. Yeah. And so it got us wondering just how big this problem might be. So I wrote a computer program. It scraped the clerk's public records on political district assignments for nearly 500,000 addresses here in Louisville. And we didn't look up anyone's individual voter records or anything like that. But what we did find was that a little bit more than 1,800 households may be assigned into the wrong voting precincts. And so in some cases, that let people vote in political races they shouldn't have. And in others, it barred them from picking their own representatives. And it's even calling into question the results of this one state house race.
1: Wow.
2: Yeah, the losing candidate in that primary could potentially file a lawsuit over that, but we haven't seen that yet. We presented this to Jefferson County Clerk David Yates. He's the top election official in Louisville. And he's only been in the job for less than a year, but he admitted there's some pretty big problems with the election data.

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1: Good morning, it's 7:19 Central on Nebraska Public Media. I'm Aaron Bonderson. Coming up, fast-growing Colorado wildfires have destroyed hundreds of structures and forced evacuations of entire towns. The details coming up in 15 minutes on Nebraska Public Media.
2: For Nebraska Public Media News, I'm Maddie Ames. When I'm at a meeting at City Hall, there is a lot of language that can be really confusing, and so my role is to be that bridge for readers to be able to understand where their money is going. The original action plan set out 118 goals for city leaders to hit by 2027.
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Good morning. It's 7:50 Central. This is Nebraska Public Media News. I'm Aaron Bonderson, filling in for Dale Johnson. Coming up on the next hour of Morning Edition, both parties used the 4th of July holiday to pitch their vision for the future of the country. That's coming up in about 15 minutes on Nebraska Public Media.

0: The rising star in chip making you may not have heard of.
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2: From Marketplace, I'm Sabri Benishore, in for Kimberly Adams. NVIDIA and Intel, you've heard of. Maybe AMD and Broadcom, too. But there's a lesser-known chipmaker that's riding the AI wave all the way into the NASDAQ, where it's about to start trading. That would be the Korean company SK Hynix. It makes specialized chips that are in very short supply right now. And that has sent the company's stock soaring on South Korea's exchange. Now, traders in the U.S. will have easy access to the stock, too. Marketplace's Nova Sappho has more.
3: SK Hynix makes memory chips and is the dominant source of a particular kind of silicon called high-bandwidth memory, HBM chips. They're in everything AI-related. NVIDIA uses them in its chipsets. Other tech companies building data centers need them as well. The demand for these chips has been so great that it's led to an intensifying global shortage of memory chips. And chip makers are cashing in. SK Hynix's operating profit was up fivefold over 12 months, according to its latest earnings report. Its stock is up 250% so far this year. At one point last month, it even overtook Samsung as South Korea's most valuable listed company. While some analysts worry about how long the chip boom can last, SK Hynix is hoping to raise $28 billion from a U.S. stock sale to build more chip-making capacity back in Korea. It is scheduled to debut on the NASDAQ exchange on Friday. I'm Nova Safo for Marketplace.
2: The World Cup has given a massive assist to prediction markets. The value of all the predictions on Kalshi hit $31 billion in June, a 70% increase over May. The World Cup reversed the fortunes of Polymarket. Its volume had been declining, but turned around in June and hit $11 billion. That's a record. All right, let's do the numbers. Dow futures are down 36 points. That's less than 0.1%. S&P futures are up 0.4%. NASDAQ futures are up.

Good morning. This is Nebraska Public Media at 8:07 Central. Still ahead, Philip Glass's symphony in tribute to Abraham Lincoln premiered with the Boston Symphony Orchestra Sunday after Glass pulled out of a planned performance at the Kennedy Center. That story in about 15 minutes on Morning Edition.

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2: Good morning, I'm Michelle Martin. The Buffalo Bills added wide receiver DJ Moore to their roster this offseason. A local sports apparel store sold out of shirts with his name and number on them faster than expected because one man came in and handed over about $1,200 for all 27 shirts in stock. The assistant manager was confused and asked if the man knew the guy. He was the guy. Moore asked the store to give them out to any fan who wanted them. Within a week, almost all were gone. It's Morning Edition.
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0: Good morning. 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This is Nebraska Public Media News. I'm Aaron Bonderson. Armed with $5 million in philanthropic funds, Omaha leaders in coming years will reshape and revitalize the city's park system. Jessica Wade has more on what's to come.
4: The City of Omaha's interim parks director has big plans for Omaha's public spaces.
5: We do have a goal to be a top 10 park city.
4: Jacqueline Morrison dreamed big as she sat at a picnic table in a downtown park on a humid summer morning.
5: And some of the things that are judged on each year, the level of investment that we're making in parks, the accessibility of parks, the amount of acreage that we have in our system.
4: As the city's first ever director of transformation and strategic partnerships, Morrison is tasked with bridging the gap between the City of Omaha and the Metro's philanthropic community. A recent $5 million contribution will help get the ball rolling.
6: I have a favorite. Do you have a favorite?
7: I have to think, so you go ahead while I think about it.
6: My favorite is Lake Zarensky.
4: Morrison and longtime city planner Steve Jensen recently met with Nebraska Public Media in Omaha's Jean Leahy Mall to discuss the future of Omaha's park system.
7: Gosh, you know, I'm not sure I could say I have a favorite park. I like different parks for different reasons. So, you know,
4: Jensen said that the idea of philanthropic dollars contributing to public spaces isn't unique to Omaha, but the level of investment seen in the metro is far ahead of many comparable cities.
7: And so I do think there is a unique aspect to that investment from philanthropy here in Omaha. A lot of other cities, I think, especially cities our size, would love to have the investment from philanthropy that we have here.
4: Despite a healthy amount of funding for specific projects like the downtown parks, the rest of the city's public spaces are falling behind. In 2024, city leaders hired a consultant to analyze the park system and establish a master plan that would guide the next 20 years of Omaha's parks. They found a significant gap in funding.
5: Parks master plan identified a funding gap, and so we are about $5 million short on our operating expenses annually and about $4.5 to $5 million short on our capital investments compared to our peer cities.
4: The city's per capita and per acre spending on parks is lower than comparable cities such as Kansas City and Cincinnati. Most residents live near a park, but park conditions vary widely by location. Underserved areas often lack investment.
8: Omaha benefits from a long tradition of public-private partnerships. These partnerships have shaped our public spaces in truly transformational ways.
4: Mayor John Ewing announced in March a $5 million investment from undisclosed philanthropic donors, meant to close the funding gap and address needs highlighted in the study. He said the city aims to match that amount.
5: How can we get people in parks? I think that's our ultimate goal. So 10 years from now, when you're driving by parks, you see people in them.
4: The city will again hire an outside firm, this time to analyze each individual park within Omaha. There will also be a renewed focus on facilities such as swimming pools, buildings, and other infrastructure.
5: So it's a way

0: public spaces, despite the technology that has really separated us. These are our gathering places that we can protect and maintain.
1: The findings will guide how the city makes millions of dollars in new investments. Reporting from downtown Omaha, I'm Jessica Wade, Nebraska Public Media News.

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0: 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Then she became a mother herself, went back to her own work, and saw everything she'd missed. 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
1: 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I'm Dave Hughes, I'll be in for Genevieve Randall. Music on Morning Concert fits whatever you have planned, work or play, today. It'll be hot again across the state today. Let's take a look at our Nebraska weather. West today, 20% chance of showers and thunderstorms. Highs 98, 94 in central Nebraska. It'll only be 91 degrees in the eastern part of the state. 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
20: Colleges and universities will soon have to pass a new federal test proving their students are getting a return on their investment. 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
21: 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I mean, high school earnings is not a exceedingly high metric for a program to meet.
20: 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I'm Juana Summers. 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
22: This is Bird Note. Author Christian Cooper is never not birding, even at the movies. Like when he was watching the 2006 film Apocalypto, an action thriller set in what is now Mexico during the Mayan Empire.
23: So they show a river, and they show a cattle egret at the river. And I'm like, nope, no good. And a lot of people would say, no, there are cattle egrets in Mesoamerica. And that's correct. There are cattle egrets in Mesoamerica now.
22: Western cattle egrets are common birds on several continents today, but they're originally from Africa. The birds weren't found in the Americas until the late 1800s, possibly because they were blown off course during migration.
23: For me, that's a perfect metaphor of the African diaspora experience, that we people of African descent, you know, got dragged across the ocean by no fault of our own. And yet here we are, and we found a way to thrive and live here and make our way here, just like the cattle egret. So to me, the cattle egret is the spirit of Black lives set loose into the air. So I just love the cattle egret.
22: 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I'm Joni Franklin.

Music from Mozart to start off this morning's morning concert. Good morning, I'm Dave Hughes in for Genevieve Randall. That was Mozart's Symphony number 35, well known as the Haffner Symphony. We heard just the second movement. Leonard Bernstein conducted the Vienna Philharmonic Orchestra. Music from Purcell next. We'll hear from his Trio Sonata number 7, 12 sonatas in three parts performed by the London Baroque.

0: Henry Purcell's Trio Sonata No. 7, 12 sonatas in 3 parts performed by the London Baroque. We have music next on Morning Concert from Ennio Morricone.
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love theme from the film Cinema Paradiso. Composition by a pretty good film composer, Ennio Morricone. That was performed by the Prague Philharmonic Orchestra under Paul Bateman. This is Morning Concert on Nebraska Public Media. Good morning. I'm Dave Hughes, in for Genevieve Randall. Genevieve should be back tomorrow. Music from Bach next. Let's hear a little fugue performed by the Summit Brass.

0: as a fugue from Bach, a little fugue performed by Summit Brass. Summit Brass was founded by David Hickman from Kimball. We have music performed by Virtuosi of Prague coming up next here on Morning Concert on Nebraska Public Media.
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Jan Kirsti Dell Vanhal, performing on violin with the Virtuosi of Prague under Ulrich Vlacek. Actually, that was the composer. The soloist was Ivan Zanatti. I'm Dave Hughes in for Genevieve Randall for this edition of Morning Concert. Good morning. Hope you're having a great Monday after a 4th of July weekend. We next have music from Chopin before we have this week's conductor house call. Let's hear Chopin's Andante, Spianato, and Grand Polonaise.

0: Chopin's Andante Spianato and Grand Polonaise, performed by pianist Alfred Cortot. We have the conductor house call coming up in just a moment. Genevieve Randall talks to Joanne Folletta about a piece that you'll hear about in just a moment. It'll be hot across the state today. Good morning. I'm Dave Hughes with your Nebraska weather. West today, 20% chance of showers and thunderstorms, highs 98. 94 in central Nebraska, only 91 degrees in the eastern part of the state. 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
3: Thanks for listening to Nebraska Public Media. It's time for our conductor house call once again. If you haven't heard these, we do these weekly. It's always 11 a.m. Central Time here on Nebraska Public Media. When we have one of Nebraska's conductors introduce a piece of music for you, we've got a big one this time, and we invite back Joanne Folletta, who is principal guest conductor with Omaha Symphony Orchestra. Joanne, welcome back.
4: Thank you. I'm glad to be here.
3: I'm excited to hear what you have to say about this piece and tell our listeners what it is.
4: Well, the piece is Ottorino Respighi's Fountains of Rome. Now, this man wrote three brilliant pieces about Rome, his adopted city. He lived there most of his life. And they're all great. And my particular favorite, the one that I think is the masterpiece, is The Fountains of Rome. And in it, Respighi takes us kind of on a journey across parts of Rome, but also the journey of the daytime, starting at dawn and then ending in twilight. And he takes us also to a kind of Rome that's present day, and for him, present day, you know, the early 20th century, but also to Rome of the past, you know, the memories of Rome. So we start out with something incredibly soft. It's called The Fountain of the Valle Giulia at Dawn. And there's almost no motion in it. You might hear a bird. You might hear the very soft rustling of a spring. Everything is quiet. But everything is so beautiful. And you can imagine that you might be sitting there in the 20th century, but that place didn't look very different. Maybe even in the 10th century looked just about the same. So it is really something wonderful that leads us then right into the next movement. And the next movement is something very different. It's the Triton Fountain. Now, I don't know if people have seen a statue of the Triton. Triton is a mythological creature. The upper part of the person is a man, and the lower part is a fish. So the Triton is kind of riding the waves, and he's sounding his shell, you know, his seashell, blowing into a seashell. All the horns of the orchestra are playing that. So it's a much more like, wake up. Okay, it's the morning. You know, we got through the dawn, and now we're in the middle of Rome. We're in the middle of Rome, and there's a lot going on. There's a lot of hustle bustle. So that takes us to that point, and he takes us onward, and we're at the Trevi Fountain. You know, Trevi Fountain, of course, maybe the most famous fountain of Rome, where we see Neptune, you know, the king of the sea there on top of the waves, and it's right in the middle of Rome, and there's something so grand about it, so noble, and it's the high point. And then, again, this is very cinematic because it just kind of melts into the next scene, And that one is the Fountain of the Villa Medici, their beautiful home, at sunset. So we've gone from dawn to sunset with just the colors shifting. No harsh edges of the ends of these movements. They just flow one into another. Of Respighi, the ultimate colorist, about shaping things through his use of orchestration. He was such a genius. But there's something incredibly moving about this piece and beautiful. So I wanted to share. This is one of my favorites. And if you like it, listen to his other two Rome pieces. Now we'll listen to Respighi's Fountains of Rome.

Respighi's Fountains of Rome, performed by the introducer of that piece, Joanne Folletta, and the Buffalo Philharmonic Orchestra. This is Morning Concert on Nebraska Public Media. Good morning. I'm Dave Hughes in for Genevieve Randall. Genevieve should be back tomorrow. Turn to music now from Franz Liszt. Let's hear Sposalizio, first version, performed by pianist Leslie Howard.

0: The first version of Sposalizio, or Wedding, from Second Year of Pilgrimage, Italy, a piece by Franz Liszt, performed by pianist Leslie Howard. I have music next from Tilman Suzzato on Morning Concert on Nebraska Public Media.
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That's from a series of dances published by Tilman Suzzato, a Renaissance composer. That performed by the Clemency Consort. This is Morning Concert on Nebraska Public Media. Good morning. I'm Dave Hughes and for Genevieve Randall. We have one more piece this morning before we get a news update from NPR. Let's hear a guitar quintet from Luigi Boccherini.

0: Yes, the guitar finally came in here, the beginning. That was the Guitar Quintet number 4, Fandango, from Luigi Boccherini, after the string quintet in G. That was the Danubius Quartet with guitarist Zoltán Tokos. This is Morning Concert on Nebraska Public Media. I'm Dave Hughes in for Genevieve Randall. Have a news update from NPR coming up in a moment, and a look at today's Nebraska news as well.
1: Colleges and universities will soon have to pass a new federal test proving their students are getting a return on their investment. 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
2: 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I mean, high school earnings is not a exceedingly high metric for a program to meet.
1: But more than 800,000 students attend a program that would likely fail this test. I'm Juana Summers. This story on All Things Considered from NPR News.
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0: It'll be hot across the state today. Let's take a look at your Nebraska weather. West today, 20% chance of showers and thunderstorms, highs 98. Central Nebraska, highs 94 today. And in the east, it'll only get up to 91 degrees.

0: Live from NPR News, I'm Lakshmi Singh. President Trump confirms he called the president of FIFA to ask for review of a controversial red card call against the U.S. men's leading goal scorer. NPR's Frank Ordonez reports Trump says it should not have been a foul.
1: President Trump said he didn't even know what a red card was before the U.S. striker, Philorin Balogun, received one, which would have caused Balogun to be suspended for an elimination game against Belgium.
2: When I found out, I said, you got to be kidding. This guy just hands up. Okay, your best player is not going to play next week or in the next game. I said, wow, that's a lot of power. That's terrible.
1: Trump downplayed his intervention, but the decision to suspend the red card and allow Balogun to play has triggered even greater controversy over FIFA's disciplinary actions and raised more questions about political influence, considering Trump's close relationship with the FIFA president. Franco Ordonez, NPR News, The White House.
0: OPEC and its allies are promising to boost oil production next month. NPR's Scott Horsley reports U.S. drivers are getting a break at the gas pump.
3: Saudi Arabia and other major oil exporters promised to increase pumping by nearly 200,000 barrels a day next month, putting more downward pressure on prices. That would be the fifth consecutive production increase, though not all that oil is actually making it to market due to ongoing tension in the Strait of Hormuz. Retail gasoline prices have also been falling. AAA says the average price of regular gas is now $3.79 a gallon. That's about 40 cents less than a month ago, but still about 80 cents higher than when the U.S. launched its war with Iran. Scott Horsley, NPR News, Washington.
0: A Republican lawmaker says the veterans of foreign wars must stop using violent rhetoric. NPR's Quil Lawrence reports it's part of a debate in Congress over proposed cuts to veterans' benefits.
4: The VFW has a slogan, honor the contract, meaning don't send troops to war and then cut their benefits. Lately, that slogan's been available on T-shirts showing troops facing a firing squad, labeled bureaucrats and the media. House Veterans Affairs Committee Chairman Mike Bost called the image inflammatory and dangerous. The VFW has campaigned against a Republican proposal to pass veterans' benefit reforms, but pay for it by reducing future VA disability payments. Republicans say it's the only way to get the popular reforms into law. Democrats and several veteran service organizations say the benefits reforms can be funded from the Pentagon instead. They oppose any reductions in veterans' disability ratings. Quil Lawrence, NPR News.
0: The famous San Fermin Festival in Pamplona, Spain is underway. The Associated Press capturing big crowds at an event that kicked off with fireworks and leads to eight bull runs, the first of which is tomorrow. From Washington, this is NPR News.
5: This is Nebraska Public Media News. I'm Aaron Bonderson. Beef prices at the grocery store are already high, but the U.S. Department of Agriculture projects they could rise another 10% by the end of the year. Harvest Public Media's Michael Marks reports that the country's small cattle population is pushing prices up.
6: The U.S. cattle herd has shrunk for 6 years straight. It's now at its smallest since 1951, according to the USDA. That trend has lasted longer than expected for experts like Daryl Peel, Extension Livestock Marketing Specialist at Oklahoma State University.
7: We've had lots of drought conditions pretty much all over the country at some point in time. And so that forced producers to do more liquidation than they planned. And so we just kept pulling the inventory down.
6: Lingering drought has left ranchers with less grass to feed cattle, meaning they can't stock more. Peel says prices will come down when cattle populations increase, but it's unclear when that multi-year process will start. I'm Michael Marks, Harvest Public Media.
5: After a hot and humid start to the summer, some of Nebraska may be returning to something a bit closer to normal. That's according to Chris Butler, senior forecaster at the National Weather Service's North Platte office. He says Nebraska's summer weather outlook could be different for the state's northern and southern halves.
8: You know, the latest outlook is for above normal temperatures across southwest into south central Nebraska. And then as you get kind of, you know, north of that line, we're looking at more normal temperatures.
5: Butler adds rain showers have helped keep temperatures down so far despite the humidity. If you feel like you were bombarded by petition circulators over the last several months, you weren't alone. Dozens of Nebraskans submitted complaints to the Nebraska Secretary of State's office about alleged behavior. Records obtained by Nebraska Public Media News show common issues with male circulators following or yelling at female shoppers. Several businesses reported issues of petition circulators that were aggressive about getting signatures and are aggressive when asked to leave. One report said a circulator urinated on a public office building, which was later confirmed by security footage. Another complainant said his 17-year-old daughter was followed by a circulator outside of a Lincoln fast food chain. I'm Aaron Bonderson, Nebraska Public Media News.
9: And you're now listening to Afternoon Concert on listener-supported Nebraska Public Media. I'm Penelope Morrow, glad to be here with you on the start of my work week. If it's not the start of yours, I hope it's been going all right so far. First up, it's Jules Massenet's music, a meditation. We'll hear it performed by violinist Michel Chauvet with the Berlin Philharmonic.

That was From Thaïs by Jules Massenet, Meditation. We heard Michel Schwalbe performing with the Berlin Philharmonic in that recording on today's afternoon concert. Thanks for listening to Nebraska Public Media. Next, we'll have music that was composed for the keyed trumpet. Prior to this piece's existence, the primary trumpet used by folks was just kind of a horn. We'll hear it performed by the Academy of Ancient Music with trumpet soloist Friedemann Immer.

the original trumpet concerto, at least the one that was written for the instrument, the first edition of the instrument that today we identify as the trumpet visually, the keyed trumpet. We heard, or at least the first version of it with valves rather than just being a regular natural horn. We heard Friedemann Immer performing there as the soloist with the Academy of Ancient Music. Thanks for listening to Nebraska Public Media. This is Afternoon Concert. Next is music by Kenji Bunch. We'll hear his Slow Dance, performed by the On Trio.

That was the slow dance of Kenji Bunch, or the On Trio performing in that recording on today's afternoon concert. This is Nebraska Public Media. We continue on to music by Aaron Copland, the Jubilee Variations. We'll hear this work performed by Eric Kunzel and the Cincinnati Pops.

Aaron Copland's Jubilee Variations, at one point called the Variation on a Theme by Eugene Goossens, who was the person who it was written for the anniversary of, sort of. The Cincinnati Symphony Orchestra was experiencing its anniversary, and Goossens was the conductor there, and so they decided to kind of tie those things together. But unfortunately, Goossens went through a scandal around the time this piece was coming out, wherein he was kind of run out of the country for being really into the occult. We heard the Cincinnati Pops Orchestra performing in that recording on today's afternoon concert. This is Nebraska Public Media. Next is Antonio Vivaldi's music. We'll hear the Violin Concerto No. 3 from La Stravaganza, performed by Carmel Kane and the Academy of St. Martin in the Fields.

La Stravaganza, Violin Concerto No. 3 by Antonio Vivaldi. Colonel Kane played the violin solo part there alongside Sir Neville Mariner and the Academy of St. Martin in the Fields. You're

Just a couple of pieces left this hour, and then we're on to hour two of afternoon concert with some Johann Strauss waltzes for you, as well as music by Mozart and Bach. Tonight on television, Antiques Roadshow visits the Mojave Desert and Living History Farms in Iowa, where experts appraise treasures including a Frank McCarthy painting, a 1977 Elvis Presley watch, and a Darth Vader figure. Watch Antiques Roadshow tonight at 7 and 8 Central on Nebraska Public Media. Next is the Witch's Waltz. Music from Hansel and Gretel by Engelbert Humperdinck. We'll hear the Royal Philharmonic.

from Hansel and Gretel by Engelbert Humperdinck. That was The Witch's Waltz. We heard Rudolf Kumpa and the Royal Philharmonic performing in that recording on today's afternoon concert. This is Nebraska Public Media. One work remains. It's The Cakewalk from Claude Debussy's Children's Corner. We'll hear the Rembrandt Trio performing in this recording as we wrap up hour one of AC.

A Cakewalk by Debussy. We heard that music from Children's Corner, performed by the Rembrandt Trio. You're listening to Nebraska Public Media, and this is Afternoon Concert. Coming up here in just a moment, it's yet another hour of great classical music awaiting you on this Monday afternoon.

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Applause for The Voices of Spring, a waltz by Johann Strauss II, which opened today's second hour of afternoon concert. Thanks for listening to Nebraska Public Media. We just heard the Vienna Philharmonic Orchestra. You're currently hearing Penelope Morrow. That's me. And for this next work, we'll enjoy hearing Giovanni Battista Sammartini's music. This is a symphony in D minor performed by the Aradia Baroque.

Music by Giovanni Battista Sammartini. That was the Aradia Baroque Ensemble's performance of a symphony in D minor by Sammartini. Thanks for listening to Nebraska Public Media and for joining me, Penelope Morrow, for some nice classical music on this Monday afternoon. Our next is music by Wolfgang Amadeus Mozart, inspired by a French song from the 1650s, which was popular both in France itself and for soldiers to sing amongst themselves while they were away in Canada doing colonization there. This is La Belle Francoise, music of a soldier saying farewell to his fiancée. We'll hear 12 variations on La Belle Francoise performed by pianist Ingrid Habler.

12 variations on La Belle Francoise. Music by Mozart. We heard Ingrid Heibler playing the piano in that recording. 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This is Afternoon Concert. Continuing on, it's the Parade of the Charioteers from Ben-Hur. Miklos Rozsa's film music. We'll hear the Hollywood Bowl Pops Orchestra.

0: The Parade of the Charioteers. Miklos Rocha's music from Ben-Hur. We heard it performed there by the Hollywood Bowl Pops Orchestra. 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
0: Next up on today's Afternoon Concert, we arrive at some music by Johann Sebastian Bach, one of the Brandenburg Concertos. We'll hear number 3, performed by Jordi Savall, and the Concert of Nations.

one of the Brandenburg Concertos of Johann Sebastian Bach. In that recording, we heard Concerto No. 3 performed by Le Concert des Nations, or the Concert of Nations, with conductor Jordi Savall. Thanks for listening.

Or Serenade by Tchaikovsky for you. Before we can get to that, though, it's a Tarantella for flute, clarinet, and orchestra by Camille Saint-Saëns. We'll hear Stéphane Le Malon performing with the Canada National Arts Centre Winds.

0: a tarantella for flute, clarinet, and orchestra. Music by Camille Saint-Saëns to wrap up this second hour of afternoon concert. Don't worry, there's a whole nother hour left, though, of great classical music on this, your public radio station.
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0: It's 2 p.m. Central, which means it's time for us to settle in for our major work. First of this week, we've got Tchaikovsky's Serenade for Strings for the next half hour. The New York City Ballet Orchestra performs, led by Robert Irving.

that was our major work for this edition of Afternoon Concert, A Serenade for Strings by Tchaikovsky. We heard the New York City Ballet Orchestra performing in that recording. Thanks for listening to Nebraska Public Media. Continuing on is some music by Johann Strauss for this edition of Afternoon Concert. We'll enjoy a recording of the Radetzky March performed by the Vienna Philharmonic.

applause for the Radetzky March, music by Johann Strauss. We had it performed there by the Vienna Philharmonic Orchestra, led by Zubin Mehta. You're listening to classical music on Nebraska Public Media. Here's a quick look at our Nebraska weather forecast. It's warm today, if you haven't noticed. We're seeing highs this afternoon, peaking at around 98 in the west, 94 central, and 91 east. Tonight, things will dip down to like 66 across the state, with a 30% chance for showers in the west or thunderstorms, and a 20% chance for showers or thunderstorms in north central Nebraska. 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Continuing on today's show, we arrive at music by David Moritz Michael. The Partita No. 14 for Winds is played here by the Pacific Classical Winds.

David Moritz Michaels, partita number 14, Four Winds. We heard the Pacific Classical Winds in that recording on today's afternoon concert. This is Nebraska Public Media. We've arrived at our refresh and reset segment for this edition of Afternoon Concert. It's 10 minutes of especially relaxing music ahead of international news from the world. That's starting here in just a bit at 3 p.m. Central. We'll start things off with some music by Chopin, the Nocturne No. 2, played on the piano by Garrick Olsen.

Chopin's Nocturne No. 2. We heard pianist Garrick Olson performing in that recording. This is Nebraska Public Media, and you're listening to Afternoon.

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Or you can tune in Thursday, 12:06 Central, after the NPR headlines. Next up on today's afternoon concert, it's the last part of our Refresh and Reset segment. Here is Gabriel Fauré Sicilienne for cello and piano, which we'll hear played by Emmanuel Pahud and Mariko Anuraku.

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The Sicilian for cello and piano. Gabriel Fauré's music we heard performed there by Emmanuel Pahud and Mariko Anuraku. 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Trade.

Mourners dressed in black flooded into Iran's capital today for a procession that was part of the funeral of the late Supreme Leader Ayatollah Ali Khamenei. The massive turnout, encouraged by Iran's theocracy as a sign of strength, came as officials negotiate with the U.S. over a permanent end to the war. We'll have more from Tehran coming up here in about 10 minutes on The World.

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1: Glad to have you here this afternoon on Nebraska Public Media. I'm Grant Winterer. Armed with $5 million in philanthropic funds, Omaha leaders in coming years will reshape and revitalize the city's park system. Jessica Wade has more on what's to come.
2: The City of Omaha's interim parks director has big plans for Omaha's public spaces.
3: We do have a goal to be a top 10 park city.
2: Jacqueline Morrison dreamed big as she sat at a picnic table in a downtown park on a humid summer morning.
3: And some of the things that are judged on each year, the level of investment that we're making in parks, the accessibility of parks, the amount of acreage that we have in our system.
2: As the city's first ever director of transformation and strategic partnerships, Morrison is tasked with bridging the gap between the City of Omaha and the Metro's philanthropic community. A recent $5 million contribution will help get the ball rolling.
4: I have a favorite. Do you have a favorite?
5: I have to think, so you go ahead while I think about it.
3: My favorite is Lake Zirinsky.
2: Morrison and longtime city planner Steve Jensen recently met with Nebraska Public Media in Omaha's Jean Leahy Mall to discuss the future of Omaha's park system.
5: Gosh, you know, I'm not sure I could say I have a favorite park. I like different parks for different reasons. So, you know,
2: Jensen said that the idea of philanthropic dollars contributing to public spaces isn't unique to Omaha, but the level of investment seen in the metro is far ahead of many comparable cities.
5: And so I do think there is a unique aspect to that investment from philanthropy here in Omaha. A lot of other cities, I think, especially cities our size, would love to have the investment from philanthropy that we have here.
2: Despite a healthy amount of funding for specific projects like the downtown parks, the rest of the city's public spaces are falling behind. In 2024, city leaders hired a consultant to analyze the park system and establish a master plan that would guide the next 20 years of Omaha's parks. They found a significant gap in funding.
3: Parks master plan identified a funding gap, and so we are about $5 million short on our operating expenses annually and about $4.5 to $5 million short on our capital investments compared to our peer cities.
2: The city's per capita and per acre spending on parks is lower than comparable cities such as Kansas City and Cincinnati. Most residents live near a park, but park conditions vary widely by location. Underserved areas often lack investment.
6: Omaha benefits from a long tradition of public-private partnerships. These partnerships have shaped our public spaces in truly transformational ways.
2: Mayor John Ewing announced in March a $5 million investment from undisclosed philanthropic donors meant to close the funding gap and address needs highlighted in the study. He said the city aims to match that amount.
3: How can we get people in parks? I think that's our ultimate goal. So 10 years from now, when you're driving by parks, you see people in them.
2: The city will again hire an outside firm, this time to analyze each individual park within Omaha. There will also be a renewed focus on facilities such as swimming pools, buildings, and other infrastructure.
3: So it's a way that we can bring communities together in public spaces, despite the technology that has really separated us. These are our gathering places that we can protect and maintain.
2: The findings will guide how the city makes millions of dollars in new investments. Reporting from downtown Omaha, I'm Jessica Wade, Nebraska Public Media News.

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9: It is 10 minutes till 6 Central. More All Things Considered is coming up in a little bit. I'm Grant Winterer. Thanks for joining me. Be sure you hang out next hour because Russia has again launched heavy airstrikes on the Ukrainian capital of Kyiv.
10: This attack is the second major one in like 4 days. Last week, Russian missiles killed more than 30 people in the Ukrainian capital.
9: Ukraine struck back with drones targeting Russia's energy infrastructure. We will hear more from reporters on the ground, both in Kyiv and in Moscow. That'll be after the news here on Nebraska Public Media. Lows in the 60s tonight. Chance of showers for the western third. Hot tomorrow in the panhandle. Highs near triple digits, about the 90s or so for eastern and central Nebraska. Could be seeing storms also as we move throughout the week. We'll keep an eye on those. 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
11: 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I'm Mary Louise Kelly.
0: And I'm Scott Detrow. The Nitty Gritty Dirt Band has been making music for 60 years.
12: You and me go fishing in the dark, lying on our backs and counting the stars.
0: The band has released multiple hits over the decades, like Fishing in the Dark and An American Dream.
12: Why lie in American Dream? Well, we can travel, girl, without any.
0: Don't worry, they're not done making music together, but they are taking a break from the road. Last month, the Nitty Gritty Dirt Band wrapped their All the Good Times tour, their last shows as touring musicians. So we thought it was a good time to talk to frontman Jeff Hanna.
13: Way back in my memory, there's a scene that I recall.
0: You just wrapped up a tour. How are you feeling?
14: Mixed emotions. You know, the band hit on May 13th of this year. We hit our 60th anniversary from when we started in Long Beach, California. And it's quite a run.
0: Yeah.
14: And we're very grateful, really extremely grateful that we've been able to do this all these years and have had a great time.
0: What, if anything, felt different to you on the stage, off the stage, knowing this was a farewell tour?
14: We're still kind of processing that. All of us got a little choked up on some of those shows. My son Jamie has been playing with us since 2018, and he typically would introduce me somewhere in the middle of the set, and he grew up on this music, so. And he's a great, great singer, songwriter, guitar player, all of the above. I'm very proud of him and happy to have been alongside him for the last 8 years. But, when somebody starts getting choked up, then it's contagious.
0: Yeah, everybody does.
12: Someday I was dreaming that a song that I was singing takes me down the road to where I want to go.
14: Mostly, a lot of the emotions were literally like goosebumps, just looking out over that crowd and seeing kind of three generations of fans. We call them dirt heads. and folks that came to our shows and then they brought their kids to our shows and their kids brought their kids to our shows. So the legacy part of it really kind of hit us a lot in the last couple of years. And we never imagined.
0: Yeah, what do you think you would have said if somebody said you'll do a 60th anniversary tour at one point?
14: We would have, you know, laughed them out of the room. It would be like, no. You know, hope I die before I get old.
0: It must be interesting, like, the music's the same. I assume it feels pretty similar being on the stage, looking out and seeing people in the audience listening to you play music. But I have to imagine almost every other aspect of touring is wildly different from when you got started.
14: Well, you know, we got started in a regular sedan, and then a station wagon, and then a van, and eventually, you know, onto buses, which I really prefer over anything. But the whole thing, seeing what's changed in the landscape of touring, there's a lot more people touring, that's one thing, and there's so much talent. There's so many young kids that are just incredible out there playing and singing better than any of us did.
0: You talk about those three generations of fans that you saw on this latest tour. What do you think has kept people coming to your shows over the years? What do you think the draw is? Like you said, there are so many different shows you can go to, or you can not go to a show at all and just listen to endless music at home. Like, what do you think it is that you guys have offered over the years that make people want to come out and see you?
14: We've always kind of, the fun factor has always been part of it.
0: Yeah.
14: We like bringing joy. You know, there's a certain escapist aspect to it. And I love that, and I love that people engage with us. Concerts are a communal experience, you know. It's this give and take with the audience. Like, here's an example, Mr. Bojangles, which is a song I've

0: 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The FIFA World Cup continues, and there's been a lot happening off the pitch. President Trump disagreed with a red card call on a U.S. player.
1: I said, I think this should be reviewed because I watched the play.
0: Now other teams are up in arms saying FIFA caved in to the president. We'll explore the controversy and the results of the USA-Belgium game tomorrow on Morning Edition from NPR News.
2: Join Nebraska Public Media's Dale Johnson from 4 to 9 Central for that story. We are almost at 6:30 Central already here on Nebraska Public Media. I'm Grant Winter. Thanks for hanging out. We've got more All Things Considered coming up after the break, where the city of Omaha's park system is ranked 40th in the country, and armed with millions of dollars in philanthropic contributions, city leaders are aiming to revitalize some of those public spaces.
3: We do have a goal to be a top 10 park city.
2: We'll hear from the interim parks director in about 15 minutes here on Nebraska Public Media. Well, it's in the 60s tonight. Chance of showers for the western third of the state. Highs will be near 90 for eastern and central Nebraska tomorrow. And the panhandle could be seeing temps closer to triple digits. We also could be seeing storms as we move throughout the week. 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
4: Live from NPR News in Washington, I'm Janine Herbst. FIFA dismissed an appeal from Belgium over the decision of the governing body yesterday to rescind the ban on U.S. striker Florin Balogun from playing in today's game. That is European leaders attacking the decision and the integrity of FIFA. But President Trump today said all he did was call FIFA's president.
1: All I did was ask for a review. I didn't say you have to do this. This man is a smart, tough man, Gianni Infantino. He's a smart, tough man. And his stock has gone through the roof because what the job he's done has been great.
4: After the call, Balogun was cleared to play against Belgium. That game takes place in a half an hour in Seattle. He was issued a red card in the U.S. match versus Bosnia-Herzegovina last week, resulting in a suspension for the Belgium contest. Now, earlier today, Spain beat Portugal 1-0 to head to the quarterfinals. A Republican lawmaker says veterans of foreign wars must stop using violent rhetoric. NPR's Quill Lawrence reports it's part of a debate in Congress over proposed cuts to veteran benefits.
5: The VFW has a slogan, honor the contract, meaning don't send troops to war and then cut their benefits. Lately, that slogan's been available on T-shirts showing troops facing a firing squad labeled bureaucrats and the media. House Veterans Affairs Committee Chairman Mike Bost called the image inflammatory and dangerous. The VFW has campaigned against a Republican proposal to pass veterans benefit reforms, but pay for it by reducing future VA disability payments. Republicans say it's the only way to get the popular reforms into law. Democrats and several veteran service organizations say the benefits reforms can be funded from the Pentagon instead. They oppose any reductions in veterans' disability ratings. Quill Lawrence, NPR News.
4: You're listening to NPR News from Washington. New research finds even moderate sleep deprivation, about an hour and a half less than the recommended 7 to 8 hours, can lead to weight gain in just a matter of weeks. NPR's Maria Godoy has more.
6: Previous research has shown that severe sleep deprivation, snoozing around 4 or 5 hours a night, can lead to changes in appetite and overeating, which can lead to weight gain over time. Researchers wanted to know if more moderate sleep loss had similar effects, so they recruited 95 adults who normally got 7 to 8 hours of sleep to go to bed about 90 minutes later than usual. After 6 weeks of getting just 5 or 6 hours of sleep nightly, participants gained an average of 1 pound, and the amount of time they spent being sedentary jumped by 20 to 30 minutes a day. The researchers note that getting around 6 hours of sleep a night is not uncommon for many Americans. Over a year, the pounds could add up. The findings appear in the Annals of Internal Medicine. Maria Godoy, NPR News.
4: The Supreme Court today declined to pause enforcement of a Texas age verification law that restricts which apps kids can download from online stores and what purchases they can make, all this while it plays out in court. Governor Greg Abbott signed the law last year requiring users to verify they're at least 18 years of age. If not, they need permission from a parent or a guardian. 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
7: For Nebraska Public Media News, I'm Maddie Ames. When I'm at a meeting at City Hall, there is a lot of language that can be really confusing. And so my role is to be that bridge for readers to be able to understand where their money is going. The original action plan set out 118 goals for city leaders to hit by 2027.
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11: It's All Things Considered from NPR News. I'm Scott Detrow.
12: And I'm Mary Louise Kelly. U.S. Senate candidate Graham Platner is facing growing pressure to end his campaign after being accused of sexual assault. That's according to a report out today from Politico. Platner is denying the allegation, but a drumbeat of top Democrats, including Senate Minority Leader Chuck Schumer, now say he needs to drop his bid and that they will end financial support for his candidacy. Here to talk through what we know is NPR political reporter Elena Moore. Hey there.
13: Hi there.
12: What are these latest allegations?
13: Yeah, Politico's story details an account made by a former girlfriend of Platner who alleges that in 2021, Platner entered her home in rural Maine, deeply intoxicated, and forced her to have sex with him despite her repeatedly saying no. NPR has not independently verified those claims, but Politico says it was able to corroborate the allegations by reviewing past messages sent between the accuser and her therapist and talking with individuals whom she confided in about Platner's alleged behavior.
12: And what is Platner saying?
13: Well, in a statement to NPR, Platner adamantly denied the allegations, calling them troubling, serious, and false. But in a video posted online, Platner also said this.
14: Regardless of the inaccuracy of the reporting, but mindful of the political reality it will inflict, we are taking the time to reflect on the best path forward.
12: Huh. That's interesting, reflecting on the best path forward. Okay, but as we noted, this is not the first scandal Platner has faced. Does something make this moment different?
13: Well, he's faced other allegations about his behavior towards women, but this is the first time a major outlet is reporting an allegation of assault. And it's, you know, a deeply serious claim that comes after a slew of already pretty damning scandals. Notably, back in May, Platner's campaign confirmed reporting that he had exchanged sexually explicit messages with multiple women towards the start of his marriage. Last fall, Platner also had to grapple with past online comments he made, including some, Mary Louise, disparaging sexual assault victims. He's also faced criticism over a tattoo he got in 2007 resembling a Nazi symbol. Platner has denied he knew what the symbol was and has since gotten it covered up. And Platner's response to many of these controversies has been to talk about his past struggles dealing with post-traumatic stress disorder after serving in the military. He's acknowledged that he's just far from a perfect person and has said that something, you know, that's something voters can relate to.
12: Okay, but go back to the assessing next steps part of this. He is the Democratic nominee for Senate. What would happen if he dropped out?
13: Well, Maine election law says that a general election candidate has to drop out on or before the second Monday in July. That's a week from today.
15: Okay.
13: If Plattner were to do that, Maine Democrats would have until the 27th to select a replacement. And if that happens, it's currently unclear, you know, who that would be.
15: Just about 30 seconds left. But to be clear, this is not just about Maine.
13: Right.
15: What could all this mean for Democrats nationally?
13: Well, this is a key race that Democrats want to flip if they want the majority in the Senate in this fall. You know, the party has to net a total of 4 seats, and they see Maine as a top target. It's a state that President Trump lost in 2024, and Republican Senator Susan Collins, the incumbent, she's seen as vulnerable by Democrats. And despite his controversial personal life, Plattner was neck and neck with Collins. So to say that the allegations that have surfaced today could affect this race, I think, is an understatement.
15: NPR's Elena Moore, thank you.
13: Thanks.
11: A day after 4th of July festivities in the U.S., Venezuela marked its Independence Day. But Venezuelans are still recovering from last month's devastating twin earthquakes. And what's more, there's not much independence left to celebrate. Here's reporter John Otis.
16: 215 years ago, Venezuela became the first Spanish colony in South America to declare independence. But after back-to-back earthquakes that killed more than 3,300 people, the mood is somber. Here in Caracas, police tell me that military parades have been canceled. Venezuelans often holiday at the beach in nearby La Guaira state, but that area was hit hardest by the quakes and is now a disaster zone. Next to the National Pantheon, a mausoleum where Simón Bolívar and other independence leaders are buried, quake survivors huddle in tents on the sidewalk. Posters taped to trees show photos of people who have gone missing. Volunteers hand out juice and sandwiches. A music teacher straps on a guitar to keep children entertained. But there's another reason this is no normal Independence Day. Venezuela lost much of its sovereignty on January 3rd after U.S. troops captured authoritarian leader Nicolas Maduro. Later that day, President Trump declared that the U.S. is now in charge.
1: So we're going to stay until such time as we're going to run it, essentially, until such time as a proper transition can take place.
16: The U.S. now controls Venezuela's oil revenue, the source of more than 90% of its export income. It's also working closely with acting President Delcy Rodriguez.
1: She said, we'll do whatever you need. I think she was quite gracious, but she really doesn't have a choice.
16: It's a radical turn of events for Venezuelans after 27 years under Maduro and his far more popular mentor, Hugo Chavez. Chavez, who ushered in a socialist revolution, constantly warned about U.S. imperialism. Chavez died in 2013. Since then, the ruling Socialist Party has erected so many statues and plaques in his honor that they're far easier to find than tributes to Venezuela's founders.
17: One example is right here in front of me. It's an eternal flame commemorating the day in 1992 that Hugo Chavez led an uprising, a military coup against the democratic government.
16: Chavez's hand-picked successor, Nicolas Maduro, led Venezuela into economic crisis and nearly destroyed the country's democracy. That prompted more than a quarter of the population to flee Venezuela and paved the way for the U.S. military operation in January. Pro-Maduro diehards like Gustavo Canchica are still coming to grips with the country's new status as a vassal state. We meet at a baseball park where he's handing out food and clothes to quake victims. Canchica readily admits that there's a lot he likes about the U.S. When Rambo fought the Russians in that movie, I was on his side. When Michael Jackson danced, I loved it, he says. But Trump bombed us, so I'm no fan of Trump. Others see advantages in the new alliance. They include Wilfredo Delgado, who's inspecting his apartment building for quake damage. He thinks the partnership could mean more earthquake aid.
18: Si Delcy Rodríguez se deja llevar por Trump, que sean bien de los venezolanos.
16: If Delcy Rodriguez is managed by Trump, he says, let's hope it's for the good of Venezuelans. Back outside, I finally see a patriotic symbol, a red, yellow, and blue Venezuelan flag on the top of Delgado's building. But it's not for Independence Day. In the wake of the earthquake, Delgado says, the flag means Venezuela is still alive. For NPR News, I'm John Otis in Caracas.
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19: Glad to have you here this evening on Nebraska Public Media. I'm Grant Winterer. Armed with $5 million in philanthropic funds, Omaha leaders in coming years will reshape and revitalize the city's park system. Jessica Wade has more on what's to come.
20: The City of Omaha's interim parks director has big plans for Omaha's public spaces.
3: We do have a goal to be a top 10 park city.
20: Jacqueline Morrison dreamed big as she sat at a picnic table in a downtown park on a humid summer morning.
3: And some of the things that are judged on each year, the level of investment that we're making in parks, the accessibility of parks, the amount of acreage that we have in our system.
20: As the city's first ever Director of Transformation and Strategic Partnerships, Morrison is tasked with bridging the gap between the City of Omaha and the Metro's philanthropic community. A recent $5 million contribution will help get the ball rolling.
21: I have a favorite. Do you have a favorite?
22: I have to think, so you go ahead while I think about it.
21: My favorite is Lake Zarinsky.
20: Morrison and longtime city planner Steve Jensen recently met with Nebraska Public Media in Omaha's Jean Leahy Mall to discuss the future of Omaha's park system.
22: Gosh, you know, I'm not sure I could say I have a favorite park. I like different parks for different reasons. So, you know,
20: Jensen said that the idea of philanthropic dollars contributing to public spaces isn't unique to Omaha, but the level of investment seen in the metro is far ahead of many comparable cities.
22: And so I do think there is a unique aspect to that investment from philanthropy here in Omaha. A lot of other cities, I think, especially cities our size, would love to have the investment from philanthropy that we have here.
20: Despite a healthy amount of funding for specific projects like the downtown parks, the rest of the city's public spaces are falling behind. In 2024, city leaders hired a consultant to analyze the park system and establish a master plan that would guide the next 20 years of Omaha's parks. They found a significant gap in funding.
3: Parks master plan identified a funding gap, and so we are about $5 million short on our operating expenses annually and about $4.5 to $5 million short on our capital investments compared to our peer cities.
20: The city's per capita and per acre spending on parks is lower than comparable cities such as Kansas City and Cincinnati. Most residents live near a park, but park conditions vary widely by location. Underserved areas often lack investment.
23: Omaha benefits from a long tradition of public-private partnerships. These partnerships have shaped our public spaces in truly transformational ways.
20: Mayor John Ewing announced in March a $5 million investment from undisclosed philanthropic donors meant to close the funding gap and address needs highlighted in the study. He said the city aims to match that amount.
3: How can we get people in parks? I think that's our ultimate goal. So 10 years from now, when you're driving by parks, you see people in them.
20: The city will again hire an outside firm, this time to analyze each individual park within Omaha. There will also be a renewed focus on facilities such as swimming pools, buildings, and other infrastructure.
3: So it's a way that we can bring communities together in public spaces, despite the technology that has really separated us. These are our gathering places that we can protect and maintain.
20: The findings will guide how the city makes millions of dollars in new investments. Reporting from downtown Omaha, I'm Jessica Wade, Nebraska Public Media News.

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2: 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It's almost 7 Central. I'm Garrett Farrell. In our Nebraska forecast, there's a severe thunderstorm warning for central Sheridan County until 6:15 Mountain Time. There's also a low chance of storms and showers for the rest of the panhandle in north central Nebraska tonight.
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4: From WHYY in Philadelphia, this is Fresh Air. I'm Tanya Mosley in Los Angeles. Today, writer Rachel Aviv. As a staff writer at The New Yorker, she spent years reporting on people at the edges of medicine, memory, and the mind. Her new book, You Won't Get Free of It, revisits 7 of those stories from a new perspective. It opens with a young teacher who goes for a run in New York's Riverside Park and vanishes. Weeks later, she's found, unable to explain where she's been.